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4: 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This is The Road to Retirement. 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Limehouse Financial is where he is and have been helping folks for a couple of decades getting to and through retirement, along with his investment advisor, Jonathan O'Reilly. Always a pleasure, Tripp. And again, I do enjoy these shows this time. And you've been doing a lot of traveling of late, so it's good to catch up with you.
2: Great times on the road to retirement. Yeah, Amy and I are enjoying getting out there and doing what we do best, making new friends and learning what they are doing to be successful in their future or even in their present. And we're just thankful to do that and then bring it back here to the show and talk about those types of things. I mean, so this week I read a great piece out there, and it was talking, with some of the top kind of minds, if you will, in retirement income planning. And what these people were talking about is how the whole industry's approach is now, changing, as it should. And they were talking about how working with an expert like myself and my investment advisor, Jonathan, to help with this type of planning, how that really propels people into the future in such a right way and sets them up for success. I read that article and I got very excited. I thought, this is exactly what we're doing. You know what I mean?
4: Exactly. Right. And I mean, again, the guy behind this, he's talking about decumulation. And he created the Income Lab, software firm Income Lab. He said he avoids the term decumulation. Tripp, we've had discussions about it before. Where do you stand? I mean, I don't see, is it an awful word? Maybe it could be better used, but I don't know. What do you think?
2: So, what is it? What is decumulation? You know, it's spending down what you have accumulated. And, you know, I think a lot of people, as they're approaching retirement or and also in it, they are, you know, more aware of this than ever before because they're not working any longer or about to not work any longer. And their contributions are, you know, not going to continue into savings such as a 401 or whatnot, right? So they're thinking along the lines of, okay, here's what I have and what am I going to do with it? How long is it going to last? They might not really even think of the word decumulation, but that's what they're thinking about. I think sure. It's a great word. I think that, you know, I mean, as long as I've been doing this over two decades, the vernacular has pretty much stayed the same. There's been some additions. There's been some subtractions.
4: Sure.
2: But in general, you know, we're still talking about the same things, no matter what we call them. My perspective on the decumulation, Steve, is that we have to talk about it. And quite frankly, there are so many people out there that have millions of dollars with a broker, planner, agent, or advisor, and that word never comes up. You know, just it doesn't come up. Or distribution, or in particular, income and distribution plan. Folks, right now, that's exactly what we're talking about, is you knowing where to take your money from, when to take it, how much to take, how long it's going to last. That's an income and a distribution plan. And more than likely, if you are like probably 95 or more percent of the people that we see, you do not have an income and a distribution plan. This is equivalent to you driving around in your car without your gas gauge working. You have no idea how much gas you have when you're going to run out of gas. I mean, think about that. That's not pleasant. Who wants that to happen? You don't want to run out of gas during retirement. If you don't have an income and a distribution plan built for you that's individualized and customized, built by a local fiduciary like Limehouse Financial, then you're maybe on the wrong road to retirement. I want to help you with that. Give us a call, 855-620-2416, 855-620-2416, and ask us for the income and the distribution plan. We'll provide it to you, no cost or obligation, okay? But Steve, so I think it's a good word, decumulation. You know, yeah. I mean, definitely how the wording that the industry uses does, I think, have an influence on how the consumers and how clients think about, you know, spending down their money. I like to talk along the lines of, listen, you're used to having a paycheck, right?
4: Yeah.
2: People, that's what they're accustomed to. Paychecks.
4: Well, paychecks. Well, again, and that's what we want in retirement. We want to replace that paycheck. And we have to do that ourselves.
2: Yeah. So let's replace the paycheck rather than drawing down.
4: Okay.
2: Not right. That's
4: pleasant.
2: From an account balance. I think that's a really good point there.
4: Right. I mean, again, you're creating income. You're creating your own pension plan. And that's really what we're talking about here. So with interest rates doing what they're doing, bond rates doing what they're doing, is that still an area that we should dig into? Is that still an area that we should explore?
2: Yes, for sure. So there's drawing down out of a portfolio, and that is decumulation. Mm-hmm. But when you reposition a part of your portfolio to an instrument that can give you guaranteed income for life, then that is not decumulation. And there's,
4: no, that's still
2: the difference I'm talking about.
4: Oh, very much so. Yes.
2: Okay, that's so what we've done is we've reallocated a part of a person's savings to a strategy that will give them income forever. So we're replacing a paycheck is what we're doing.
4: Yeah.
2: And you worded it exactly. I mean, the personal pension plan, there people that have pensions love their pensions. Have you ever?
4: Yeah. Oh, yeah. And why wouldn't they?
2: Like,
4: I mean,
2: they're
4: incredible.
2: So
4: yeah.
2: Because they can't outlive them. So that removes longevity risk. This is a good thing we're talking about right now. So what we're talking about is somebody having a big account full of money, right? And they're trying to figure out what to do with it. We're talking about decumulation, spending your money But we've kind of now like demonstrated how, you know, we can help people with this. And this is really, really important for folks to pick up on. You have all of these monies. And Steve, just were asking a minute ago, like bonds and fixed income securities. Okay. So right. Those two particular things have long been used for the conservative part of a person's portfolio. And as people age, they maybe have gravitated more towards those. However, the markets have changed. As you mentioned something about interest rates, it's changing, right? And so bonds and fixed income securities are not necessarily working currently like they always have. And so I do believe there should be a new set of expectations for bonds and fixed income securities. I'm not saying they're not going to do good. And I'm not saying they're going to do bad. I'm just saying that we're in a different environment. And because of that, folks really need to be checking out the Green Line Principle.
4: And again, that Green Line Principle is kind of, that is a safe money strategy that Tripp has a trademark, and you can have a part of it. Give us a call, 855-620-2416. Make that call today while you're thinking about it, 855-620-2416. That's how you get in touch. And so as we get through this, we're looking at, once the plan is put together, Tripp, it becomes a living, breathing document. It's not a set it and forget it, and that's certainly not the way you operate.
2: Well, it's, you know, one of our greatest accomplishments is meeting with our clients on an ongoing basis and, you know, watching them succeed because of things that they've done correctly through the years. And as a result of that, and also as a result of us helping them with the written plan for retirement, making recommendations and such as what we were just talking about, the Green Line Principle. I mean, that's that safe money strategy, Steve, where zero is your hero and you can't go backwards and you have a lot of upside potential and you can create guaranteed income for life that you never outlive. Okay. Or for you and your spouse. I mean, that's such a fantastic thing. And it does so much for people. I really boost their confidence level moving forward. And it also provides, a sense of security, which it should because they can't lose their money. So the Green Line Principle, folks, it is a great alternative to bonds and fixed income securities, as I was mentioning a minute ago. But by the way, to all our clients out there, you guys are awesome. As I'm thinking of each and every one of you, I want you to know how much we appreciate you. Glad to be working with you. Thank you for entrusting us with your life savings to help you do better. We're thankful for you. So I'm going back real quick to what I was talking about earlier, Steve.
4: Sure.
2: We were talking about decumulation. You asked me if I liked it. How, you know, it's worded or whatever.
4: Right.
2: And then I started talking about, hey, you've got this, you know, pot of money. Let's peel off some of it, put it somewhere else. And when we do that, it's not decumulation. It's creating income for life. But back to the decumulation, you know, a lot of folks out there are making a wrong turn on the road to retirement. And they're only thinking in terms of drawing down their account balance over a period of time, maybe at a certain percentage or whatnot. And folks, I just want to share with you, you can do better than thinking along those lines, or you can do better than just having someone tell you, don't worry about it, you've got enough. 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
4: We are back on the road to retirement with Tripp Limehouse. My name's Steve Siddall. We've been talking about, well, decumulation, how to make sure that the money that you've spent so much time saving, you want to be able to, you know, you get it out in the right way, I guess. And that's one of the things that we're talking about. One of the things, too, is once that plan is in place, Tripp, it's important to be flexible, to have flexibility with that plan. And it's not a one time, you know, one and done kind of a thing.
2: No, it's not. And what we're talking about is the planning process, you know, where we're meeting with you guys out there, spending time with you, learning about you know, where you come from, what you would like to accomplish when we're doing that. That's kind of the heavy lifting part. Building a plan for us, very labor intensive, time consuming, well worth it. The results we see when we are making those recommendations to you out there and you're implementing these plans are just phenomenal. They're phenomenal. And it's because of how they're built. And part of how they're built is to, let's just say, accommodate or change, you know, as needed, because I think that has to do with the four letter word, Steve.
4: The P-L-A-N.
2: No, I was going to say, I got you on that one. Life, L-I-F-E, right?
4: Oh, okay.
2: The plan absolutely has to be built to accommodate for life because it's going to change. Very rarely will we sit down with somebody who comes in and they just know from now until I'm not here any longer, this is everything. That's because they've lived long enough to get that. Just things change, you know, whatever, things happen, things change. So your question, I think where you're going with this was when we're helping people out there with this written plan for life, like, you know, what does it look like once it's implemented and how do we keep up with it? Well, I mean, we would just say that's like, it's like a living plan. It's not like a one time thing. So,
4: right. No, it's got to be, you know, evolved. So how do you instill that confidence in somebody that they're going to be okay?
2: Well, I think the monitoring of them and the adjusting of them really make all the difference in the world for people. You know, we love to do our annual reviews with our existing clients, and that's so much fun. We get to catch up, learn what they're doing, and then we get to look at the plan and say, all right, here's where we say we're going to be. How do we end up? And of course, we're not perfect. You know, sometimes we're ahead of where we said we would be. Sometimes we're behind. Sometimes we're just right at where we say we're going to be. You know, there's so many variables, but what we're doing is we're constantly working on that success rate. And so, I mean, definitely, there is some scoring involved, if you will. There's a benchmark, you know, looking at the probabilities of what could occur in the market and how things fluctuate, interest rates, inflation, healthcare costs, all that stuff. But when we're looking at all of that and more on an ongoing basis, and then we're amending the plan as desired or needed, you know, because life is happening. Mm-hmm. When we're doing that and, you know, we're just still ensuring that we're staying in the line, so to speak. You know, mm-hmm. It's like this. So, Amy drives a great car, and her car will let her know if she's out of her lane.
4: Oh, sure.
2: A lot of cars.
4: I did that. I turned that off on mine.
2: Yeah. So a lane assist, I guess. Was that what it's called? Anyway,
4: I think that's
2: a great safety feature because it's just like, oh, you're just a little over the line here. So kind of that's what you and I are talking about right now is a plan, an individualized, customized plan for a person that will do this. And it's just it's teaching somebody, hey, you're doing good now. Oh, no, you're a little over the line. No, come back in. Right. And that's part of us as advisors meeting with our clients. Helping them to make sure they're on the right track and staying in the lines. And then for new people as well, that then they're not quite sure, can they retire? Do they have enough money to retire? How long is their money going to last? Well, Are they going to pay? Are they going to be paying a lot of taxes? Mm-hmm. You know, how do they handle healthcare? I mean, there's so many things. When, as experts, we put all that together and into a plan, and then we just continue to monitor it. So maybe we're like that that system in the car that lane assist. I don't know, you know, but I do know this: we care about people and we're helping them, and we're really good at it. Hey, all of our longtime listeners out there. Good to be with you. Thanks for tuning in again to the Road to Retirement Show with Limehouse Financial. 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We want to help people out there do better as they're exiting on this road to retirement journey. So if you're kind of if you're wondering right now, where do you stand, but you're not quite sure, okay, regarding when can you retire, or if you are already retired, are you going to have enough money to last? If you're concerned about that type of stuff, I want you to give me a call right now at 855-620-2416. 855-620-2416. I'm offering 5 complimentary retirement checkups right now. 5 okay. Complimentary retirement checkups right now. Okay. 855-620-2416. Just mention that you heard me talk about the retirement checkup and I'll give it to you. Okay. So folks, I hope you can tell us, you know, just from the few minutes we've been talking this segment, that, I care and I want to help you and that we're experts in these areas. Also, you know, I'm sure you're with me now on what we're talking about. We're talking about you being as successful as possible on this retirement journey. And it's a new destination. Folks, also, I'll make the point, we'll help you if you're, you know, on your way there. Maybe you're 2 years out, 5 years out, perfect timing. And we'll also help you if you're like about to do it now, or if you've been retired for a while, we'll help you too. Okay. We're into helping, Steve. That's what you do.
4: Helping, but also educating, Tripp, because that really is the key to this, is knowing what you're doing, and you know what you're doing, and you share that, and you teach us along the way.
2: I had somebody, we use Eventbrite to let people know when we're going to be doing, you know, workshops or whatnot, yes. All educational workshops. Yes. And so I had somebody come up to me as they were checking into a recent event, and they said, Tripp, I looked at how many events you've held over the last however long it was, and I was just astounded. And they said, you really do this, don't you? And I said, yeah, I do. I love it. There's a lot of people out there that they'll just dabble. They might have an event every now and then, and that's good. I think that's great for people to do, but one thing's for sure, we stay at it, and we do like to help people understand the importance of learning about this stuff in particular. There's a whole, like in life, there's many important things, but for most people out there, you know, they start working at a young age and they work, you know, these days, maybe 25 years or 30 years.
4: Yeah.
2: And, you know, they dream about something called retirement. So we got to really learn a lot about this. And in particular, it's so important to always work with experts. It really is, Steve. Something's wrong. I use the doctor analogy all the time. You break a bone. I mean, if it's like a teeny tiny fracture, sure, just general practitioner. But like if you really break a bone, probably orthopedist is going to be your best bet, you know.
4: Of course.
2: Put you back together, heal you upright, you know. So, hey, let's talk about the sequence risk. So there's an advisor, Troy Davis is the name. He's a wealth advisor. He uses a three bucket structure. That kind of sounds familiar.
4: Mm-hmm. Well, that's kind of, you know, there's different terms for it. I mean, they call them buckets, sleeves. They call them, I mean, you know, any way, number of ways to describe them.
2: Yeah, that's right. And, but he was talking about the sequence of returns risk. And folks, mm-hmm. what that is that that's the danger that a market downturn early on in retirement, what it can do, which is lasting damage to the same downturn. If it happened 10 years later, it wouldn't cause. Okay. So, you know, the point with kind of looking at three different places of money, if you will, you know, you want to have liquidity. I want to encourage you to have, you know, 12 months of what it costs you to live in the bank. You want to have a safe money strategy. That's why we trademark the green line principle. Zero is your hero. Can't go backwards. Lots of upside potential. Safe money strategy. And then, you know, you need to professionally manage money. Okay. That's for long-term capital appreciation and outpace inflation. And what's great is that we can help you with all that. And we're building plans around all of that to get you to where you want to go. So just picture yourself having that in your possession, implementing a plan and being successful. And that's the goal, you being successful from this point forward. 855-620-2416. 855-620-2416, limehousefinancial.com. Next 10 callers in the next 10 minutes, I'm going to give you a written plan for retirement, individualized and customized at no cost or obligation, okay? This is for people that have saved money, and we're working in general with people that have seven figures or more. That works best for our plans. 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
4: And again, you can make that happen by calling us at 855-620-2416. That's 855-620-2416. If something we're talking about today struck a chord with you, you went, maybe that's me. Well, now's the time to find out and give Tripp a call. You need a second opinion? 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That's 855-620-2416. 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We're going to come back and continue our conversation right here on the road to retirement with Tripp Limehouse.
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4: Hey, we're back on the road to retirement with Tripp Limehouse. My name's Steve Siddall. This is Short Segment, so we're going to jump right in, Tripp. We're talking about getting into retirement, and where are we headed with this, Tripp?
2: Income. I mean, it's income. The number one thing, right? Think about it. Folks work, and they receive income, a paycheck. folks work and they receive income. It's a paycheck. And then they stop working.
4: But again, getting back to that, it's like, so how does having a guaranteed income floor change the way that retirees really feel about where they're headed? I mean, the direction that they're headed or the decisions that they're making.
2: Well, I mean, I think that the floor is a great description because it's not going to keep going down and down and down. I mean, if someone is, we talked about it earlier on the show today, if someone is focusing on drawing down a portfolio, I'm not saying that's bad or shouldn't be done. I'm just saying when you're drawing something down, it's coming down, down, down, down, down, and eventually it might get to nothing. So there's a difference between drawing down a portfolio and creating an income floor, so to speak, for a person or a couple, the type of income that never goes away, guaranteed income for life. And income determines outcome, folks. It just does. I mean, think about what you need to pay your bills on an ongoing basis. So at the very core of being an income and distribution planning expert is like my need to help you understand that this whole income thing has to be strategically mapped out. And in particular, it has to be done in such a way that it never dries up or ends or runs out, whatever you want to say. Okay. So the fact is that when people have income that they're never going to outlive, that we've helped them create by using the personal pension plan, the fact is that they think differently, Steve, and they feel better about where they are. I mean, and that makes sense.
4: Of course it does. Yeah, absolutely. And again, as we look at this, when you talk about the guaranteed floor, we're talking about the green line principle in a sense, right? Because there is a floor there. You can't lose money, and it's guaranteed. So, I mean, it really is kind of what you're all about.
2: The safe money strategy, and everybody needs to have that as a part of their plan. You know, listen, I mean, you work like, for those of you out there that have saved money, how long, let's just say you've been working 25 years and you've saved $1 million. How long did it take you to save your $1 million?
4: Well, 25 years.
2: It took you all 25 years of working, yeah. Right? But how quickly can you lose it? I mean, the market can change like just so quick. It can change so quick. And then you need the money to live on, right? Mm-hmm. Anyway, what we want to do is always have guaranteed income for life. Okay. We've got to do that. Folks, you must have an income and a distribution plan that demonstrates to you how to do what we're talking about right now. People that have pensions, they just feel better about retirement because they can never outlive their money. So some people out there would like to have a pension, but they don't know how to have one. And I'm just sharing with you right now, you can have a personal pension plan. If you have money saved for retirement, we can show you how to never outlive it, for it not to be at risk. We can show you that zero is your hero strategy, the green line principle that we talk about here on the show. 855-620-2416. We want to help you. 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
4: We are back on A Road to Retirement with Tripp Limehouse. My name's Steve Saddle. We have been talking about, you know, getting to retirement and how do you get there. So this segment, we're going to dig into something, a little different perspective. And there's a new study out there, and, you know, we like our studies, Tripp, and they asked and answered some questions, a pattern that isn't surprising about what people wish they would have done differently. And it's from the TIAA Institute. It's called Bridging the Gaps in Retirement Expectations, and it does something that most studies don't. And again, it starts breaking it down in terms of what people, you know, the regrets that people already in retirement want to share with those of us that aren't yet in retirement. And what do you think the number one was, Tripp?
2: Well, I tell you, probably it would be, should have done that earlier.
4: Yeah, should have started earlier, should have saved more.
2: Should have done that earlier. I mean, not necessarily even saving more. There's so much focus, and it's not necessarily all bad, but on, you know, working and saving, that oftentimes the going and doing just doesn't get done, whatever that might be. Maybe it's just somebody's wanted to go to spend 3 nights at the beach, and they had been thinking about doing that for, you know, the last 2 years, and they just haven't done it. I don't know. I think at the core of with like the whole money thing, and folks, that's what we're doing here at Limehouse Financial, is we're helping you with your money. We're helping you do better. We are working with people that have saved money, do better. Okay. Helping them get to the road to retirement, exit safely, and stay on that journey and be successful. Okay. So part of that is getting to know you and, you know, hearing the things that you share with us when you come to see us. And by the way, we want to see you, folks. 855-620-2416. 855-620-2416. LimehouseFinancial.com. We'd like to see you. It's always no cost or obligation. You know, if we can help you do better with this stuff that we talk about, we want to help you. Okay. So I think that might be my first answer. But then I think that a high number of people, they just regret maybe not starting to save when they were younger.
4: Yes.
2: And then a high number of people also wish that they had saved more. I share, you know, this with people. Look, sometimes it's difficult to start saving early in life.
4: Oh, of course.
2: I can relate to that. I mean, Amy and I have 3 daughters. Hey, honey, I love you so much. You're my best friend. Thanks for traveling all the time with me and doing all the stuff you do. Love you. But our 3 girls are older now. We can do some things. We can travel more. Well, we can save more. But I remember when they were younger, it was challenging to save. It really was. Sometimes we would save and then we would spend it all, you know, because we had to had to fix something or buy something.
4: Right.
2: So not starting earlier in life, I would encourage people not to beat themselves up too much if they didn't get started too early. You know, sometimes it's just life, right? And then as far as a lot of folks out there wishing that they had saved more, you know, I also would encourage people to pat themselves on the back for anything that you've saved. You know, I mean, it's just savings is like an exercise and it has to be done. I have found that the older I have become, it, and I get more to a rhythm of doing that. Mm-hmm. And it's a little bit more rewarding. And once I kind of, you know, started doing it, it's just, it became like a more natural thing for me. But the concept that, or the preconceived notion, I should say, maybe not concept, preconceived notion that a lot of people have, that they just don't have enough. And that might be why they have that, you know, I just wish I had more thought process. I would challenge a lot of folks out there with that. I would challenge you to come in and see us and allow us as an expert to advise you on whether you're correct or incorrect. Because if you're thinking that you do not have enough money and you just need to work, save, and then retire, wouldn't it be nice if we sat down with you, learned about you, did all of our analysis for you, and built you a plan that included a safe money strategy, that included professionally managed money in the market for long-term capital appreciation and to outpace inflation, that included healthcare costs and lifestyle goals, and then and that be presented to you, and then show you, hey, you can retire now, or you can retire or whatever next year,

0: you know, and gosh, I want to say hello to Mary. I'm not going to mention your last name, but Mary's a new client. And last week we implemented her plan, and she just shared with us. She said, this feels so good because there was so much that I had to consider, you know, Social Security, taxation.
1: Yeah.
0: Guaranteed income, not losing money, earning interest. I mean, she's like, I mean, you know, she really got it, right? She said, there was so much for me to consider. And she said, Tripp, you and Jonathan helping me with all of this, all of the important parts that go into success, you helped me with all of them. And it felt so, she told us this, it felt so good when I came in to see the first time. It feels even better now. I'm so thankful, you know. That was an example of a person. Thank you, Mary, for that too. We appreciate that compliment. But that was an example of a client. I mean,
1: yeah,
0: that has really gone through the experience and didn't have to go, you know, to two or three or four different places to get it. I mean, so I like to remind folks that we are, you know, holistic planners. We help in all these areas. So you're welcome, Mary, and we appreciate you. So,
1: well, and we're talking about retirement regrets. In other words, things that people, you know, wish they would have done differently. And I think one of the things that we have to talk about is it's not always about money. I think people realize that if they don't really have a plan and things start to happen, it becomes real clear why you need a plan. And it's especially true when it comes to healthcare. 47% of retirees regret not having clear retirement goals. 49% regret understanding healthcare and long-term care costs. And those are all things that you talk about, Tripp, and they're important things that we have to talk about.
0: Well, I think I mentioned that a second ago when I was talking about building a plan for, you know, our client Mary or whatnot. But yeah, we'll call them line items in the plan. So we have retirement income living. That's, you know, basic cost of living that has to be met. We've got lifestyle goals. They don't have to be met, but hopefully we can meet them. You know, they're desired. Mm-hmm. And then we have healthcare as a line item in and of itself. You know, we've got to include what Medicare is not going to cover. Okay. And we also have to include, long-term care cost. So we have to really plan properly when we're helping people. And we have to make sure that we're not omitting any of these areas, because that definitely can talk about taking somebody down a wrong turn, dead end on the road to retirement. That healthcare, I mean, unclear healthcare goals or costs, you know, during retirement, that for late life events.
1: They pop up. They do, and it happens quickly, and you know, it's just so nice to be prepared for something like that.
0: Well, I think that's just part of the four letter word, the PLAN, the plan, you know?
1: Yeah. Well, and again, I think a lot of retirees end up retiring early or find themselves away from the workforce for a year or more because of, well, health issues or having to be a caretaker, whatever it might be. But again, that's something that can happen as well, even a layoff.
0: A career disruption. Absolutely. A lot of people out there right now have old 401ks with your former employers and you're not quite sure what to do with them. We can help you with those 401k rollovers. 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

0: And again, if there's something we're talking about makes, you know, made you think a little bit, go ahead and give Trip a call. 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
0: And we are back on The Road to Retirement with Trip Limehouse. 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And boy, there are a lot of them out there. And we are going to get into some listener questions. Trip, we haven't. Let's direct people to your website. 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And you can always register ahead of time for the seminars. In fact, you'd prefer that.
1: Oh, yeah, definitely want to make sure you have enough room for everybody. Yeah, folks, just visit limehousefinancial.com under the events tab. Check out where we're going to be. I think today in the show opener, Steve, you were talking about how, you know, a lot of what we do is just educating people. And it truly is. Even through the show, we get a lot of people that will just call the office. They're listening to this show, the Road to Retirement show with Limehouse Financial. And they're just saying, hey, we really appreciate the information that you shared. Thanks for what you do. So, folks, we always welcome that positive feedback from our listening audience. Thanks for tuning in to this show today, and we're glad to be with you. But always enjoy, you know, meeting new people at these events, Steve, and answering questions after. Not everybody that attends an event, you know, comes to see us. That's okay. Mm-hmm. But everybody that attends an event, they are all learning valuable information that helps them move in the right direction. And folks, this road to retirement is a long one. It really is. And it sure is great to, be moving towards it. Or if you're already in it, it sure is great to have kind of a checkup done, if you will. You know, if you're thinking about retiring, or you are already there, but you just would like an expert such as myself to kind of do a diagnostic review for you and see where you are, I'll do it. No cost, no obligation. 855-620-2416. If you'd like a pre or post retirement diagnostic review, just call in and let me know. I'll do that for you. Okay. I think that'd be very helpful for some of you out there. If you're doing good, it's always nice to hear that. If you're not doing good, it's always nice to hear that too. You know, we want you to succeed on this road to retirement journey. So how about a couple questions, Steve?
0: You got it. Here's somebody. They're 6 months from their planned retirement date, but they just found out their company is offering a buyout package that would end their job 3 years early. Does that change everything, or is that actually an opportunity?
1: I think the buyouts are definitely an opportunity. I think that when a buyout occurs, often it's a younger age, maybe unexpected. We kind of talked about that a little bit last segment, unexpected things happening. You know, you have to really weigh in on the, if you're younger, the Social Security filing strategy. And in particular, if you're married, you know, you have to be forward thinking with your spouse as well regarding that. You know, you want to maximize and optimize Social Security. So typically when we have people that approach us such as this, and there are those opportunities, we're really looking closely at Social Security and the best time to file for it to maximize it. And then we're also looking at the best and most effective ways to start creating an additional retirement paycheck, because if you're going to take a buyout or retire, you still need a paycheck during retirement. So we want to guarantee you income for life that you can never outlive. And if you're married, that, you know, you and your spouse can never outlive. We want to do that, you know. And then what else have you had accumulate up to this point in time that now you can, you know, utilize as required by the IRS if it's tax deferred or is needed, just because you want to do some things. And it becomes plan centric. In general, what I've seen is that those buyouts are opportunities for people to really do better, but it can seem like such a great windfall that oftentimes things are not planned for. And because of that, I would say the importance of really like us getting together and building you that individualized, customized, written plan is more paramount than ever. It's imperative that you have that written. It's imperative that everyone out there has this written plan for retirement that we continue to talk about here on the Road to Retirement show. So I'm excited for you, and time will tell. Thanks for calling in.
0: Absolutely. Give us a call if you're interested in learning more. 855-620-2416. Here's another story. They inherited a modest sum from a parent and aren't sure whether to pay off their mortgage, boost their retirement accounts, or just let it sit in savings. How do you help somebody prioritize a windfall like that?
1: Yeah, that's something that we always ask about when we're meeting with people here at the office is, you know, are you expecting any inheritance? Are there any, you know, is there any litigation open such that would result in, you know, you receiving additional monies, et cetera? This is a really deep question from this listener. And first of all, I just would like to say I'm sorry to hear about your loss of a parent, you know.
0: Yeah.
1: My mom and dad are still alive. Mom and dad, I love you so much. I'm glad you're my parents. But when you're inheriting money, this is a beautiful thing because you have a different aspect of legacy from the person you inherited it from. So you have a financial legacy, and you just don't want to blow it. You want to thoughtfully orchestrate how these dollars are allocated, okay? And it's challenging for me as an expert, income and distribution planning expert and, you know, financial advisor, it's challenging for me to just say, do this, because there's way too many variables that are unknown right now. So I'm going to speak in kind of generic terms or general terms, however you want to put it. First thing I would do is make sure you have liquidity. 12 months of what it costs you to live in the bank. That'd be step number one. Step number two would be protect and preserve some of that money where you just can't ever lose it. You know, that's something that you will be very happy that you have done. The green line principle is awesome. Zero is your hero. Upside potential, no downside. The green line principle. So some of that would be called for. And then, you know, the rest being professionally managed in a portfolio. And then as you need to or want to withdraw from the portfolio and do some things. Maybe withdraw from the portfolio and pay off the house. Maybe pay down the mortgage. Maybe accelerate the mortgage.
0: So there's a lot of options.
1: Maybe, you know, plan for lifestyle things that that you've always wanted to do, a vacation or whatever. Yeah, there's a lot, but those are the kind of the steps I'd say, the steps 1, 2, and 3. And really just, you know, sit down with us. And let's just kind of work through it with you. We're after you being successful and doing better. And, you know, these are things that we're really good at. We're experts in these areas, guys. This is how we help you. 855- 620-2416, limehousefinancial.com.
0: And we've got more. Let's see. They have been offered a pension buyout, which is different than just a buyout. So they've been offered a pension buyout, a lump sum instead of monthly payments for life. How do you help someone weigh a guaranteed monthly check against a large sum they'd have to manage themselves?
1: Well, man, yeah. Wow, that's, I tell you, that's quite a task to do that, having a large lump sum to manage yourself. And there are people that do it, and they do it well. But in general, having a large sum of money and then, you know, just saying, oh, okay, I've got to make this last 25, 29, 30 years
0: or whatever. Yeah, right.
1: Challenging, exactly. You know, so first of all, I think it's great that you had a pension that offered you a buyout. You know, folks, you've got a type of pension out there, a cash balance pension plan. And that's what we're talking about. That's what this caller is asking about. And, you know, you've got a cash balance pension plan, and you can, instead of just taking income that's being offered by the plan, you can take a lump sum and put it into an IRA, which Limehouse Financial can set up for you. Once it goes into the IRA, it's not a taxable event that occurs when it rolls over. Then it's yours, and you can do whatever you want with it. Okay, you can take distributions, you can create guaranteed income for life, you can invest some of the money. So I'm not too big of a fan of the do-it-yourselfers with lump sums of money trying to manage it over time on their own. I just think that's probably, it's just a lot of pressure, and I wouldn't really want someone to do that. It becomes almost like a burden over time, especially when people get older. So the alternative is use an expert like myself or my investment advisor, Jonathan O'Reilly. Let's build a plan for you. And as a part of your plan, let's create a guaranteed income for life for you or you and your spouse in such a way that you never can outlive it. That's the personal pension plan. Okay, so let's do that for you. And then let's just manage the rest of it accordingly as you need it. For distributions or want it or required to take it, let's help you with that. We professionally manage money here at Limehouse Financial, folks. That's one of the many things that we do. We're holistic planners, talking with you and helping you with all of this stuff that has to do with retirement. Very serious subjects. A lot of fun, too, though. I want you to have fun as you're approaching retirement, as you're in retirement. Give me a call right now, 855-620-2416. This is for the next 10 callers in the next 10 minutes. It's a written plan for life for retirement, okay? We're going to get you to retirement, keep you there successfully. We're going to make recommendations in your best interest. And once you implement the plan, you're on your way, folks, and we're working together. Written plan for retirement, no cost, no obligation right now. The next 10 callers in the next 10 minutes, 855-620-2416. We're working with people that have saved money. Do better with retirement. 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Thank you so much for tuning in. And I encourage you to be back at the same time and same place next weekend so we can hang out all over again. 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
5: Happy Sunday. Welcome to Access Columbia. This is Kaylin. I'm back here again with another great interview. You know, I don't think we give kids enough credit as to how smart they can be with their ideas and their inventions. I remember all of the ways I tried to use my creativity when I was a kid, and I didn't really have an avenue to be able to put all of that creativity, which is why I wanted to have this conversation this morning with Caitlin Gates, who is the Columbia Market Manager for Kids Markets. Good morning. How are you?
6: Good morning. I'm doing well. How are you?
5: Thanks so much for coming in. I'm doing great. Kids Markets. I love this concept. So let's dive right in. For people hearing about Kids Markets for the first time, what exactly is it?
6: Yeah, so we are just, we're across the United States, first of all. We're in all 50 states, but in Columbia specifically, we are an opportunity for families and kids to be able to give their children a chance to learn what it's like to be entrepreneurs. So we set up at farmers markets and other events across Columbia and Lexington areas, and kids get to set up like a farmers market style booth. And they can sell whatever they would like, from things that they've created to things that they've bought and reselling, just a chance to practice being an entrepreneur and run their own businesses.
5: That's so great. Yeah. Your tagline for Kids Markets is real markets, real customers run entirely by kids. So I know you explained it a little bit, but let's go into a little bit more depth. What does that look like in practice?
6: Yeah, so the events that we go to, we always attach to events that are already established.
5: Right.
6: And so that guarantees that the kids have customers of some sort. And they get to set up our booth and they get to actually talk and interact with real people. And that's really the goal, is just to help children come out of their shell. I mean, a lot of kids don't need that push. They're ready and willing.
5: But
6: to,
5: some are shy.
6: Yeah,
5: it makes
6: some
5: sense.
6: Are shy.
5: Yeah.
6: And it gives parents the challenge of stepping back and watching and seeing what their kids can do, which is really where, I mean, as a parent myself, you see that it's so tempting to want to control things for the kids and help them out in every shape, you know, way you can. So this gives a chance for the parents to be challenged to step back and let the kids interact
5: and do their own thing.
6: Yeah.
5: How did this idea for Kids Markets get started?
6: So it started in 2017 in Utah. There was a law that was passed that was requiring even children to have their own licenses and permits to be able to run a business. And so they started, you know, wanting to break down that barrier. So they passed what was called the Lemonade Law, and this allowed kids to be able to operate those small businesses without the licenses. And then it kind of expanded from there and said, okay, let's create some opportunities for kids to actually do this. So they had three inaugural markets in 2017, and they saw that it was really popular. The kids, parents and families were like, oh, this is great. My kids can set up a stand at something that actually brings customers to them. And by 2018, they had 8 markets just in Utah. And then in 2018, they expanded it, ended up reaching, I think it was about 1,000 entrepreneurs.
5: That's
6: just
5: amazing.
6: In 2018.
5: So basically the concept behind the law was what was inspiring the founders to create this specifically, right?
6: Yeah, they saw that this was a barrier for kids, and they wanted to help to break that down.
5: That's so great. Yeah. So we're talking kids. When you hear the term kid, that range of age
6: yes.
5: can vary based on who you talk to.
6: Yeah.
5: So what ages can participate in Kids Markets?
6: So it's a pretty wide range. Anybody ages 5 to 17 can participate.
5: Great.
6: So of course there's younger siblings that end up coming, but the 5-year-olds are the ones that, you know, they need a little bit more help from the parents. And then, I mean, really we have 7 and 8-year-olds that are kind of running everything all on their own. Parents sit back and relax.
5: That's so awesome. Great. Are these kids creating? I think that this is what's interesting, because creativity can look so, it's so broad. It can be so many different things. Are these kids creating their own products and businesses from scratch, or what exactly does that look like?
6: Yeah, there's a huge variation. So there's a lot of things created from scratch. You know, there's the typical jewelry stands and the Rainbow Loom bracelets. Mm-hmm. You know, you see those everywhere, which is just amazing. Lemonade is really popular. You know, so there are people baking cookies and selling drinks. But there's also a lot of businesses where kids are buying and reselling. At our most recent market, we had a new concept I hadn't heard of, a snack bar. And so they had multiple, like, chips, drinks, popcorn, and you could go through and for different tiered packages and add a certain amount of kind of like what you would get at a movie theater.
5: Ooh, okay.
6: To your little tray. So yeah, there's a big variation. There's lots of services that are being sold too. We've had some photographers come out and they do raffles for free photography session by a 16-year-old, and she showcases some of her portraits and what she's done before. So there's a wide variety.
5: That's awesome. What kind of businesses outside of those things have you seen done at kids markets?
6: Yeah, well, like I said, there's all sorts of variation. Then we had one come out who, his family has a rabbit farm, if I'm saying, I may be saying that wrong, but they had lots of rabbits. And so they were selling rabbit manure, of all things. But they were talking about, and they had education out for how it helps your gardens to grow.
5: Wow.
6: And then, you know, again, like I said, the typical bracelets and lemonade. But we have one family that's a regular that I absolutely love. They set up two booths, and they have three businesses run out of each of those booths.
5: Okay.
6: One, their daughter sells Hawaiian graduation leis, which is just specific to her culture. And their son makes egg rolls, homemade egg rolls right there, like fries them up. And then their other son and daughter, they have homemade salsa and chips. And
5: cool.
6: So, yeah. Big variety of things.
5: Opportunities are endless there.
6: Yes,
5: we're here with Caitlin, the Columbia Market Manager for Kids Markets. This is just like the coolest concept to me. What is the most creative or unique kid-run business that you've encountered? I know you talked about, again, there's food options, there's educational options, and there's families coming together to create these booths. But what is the most unique one that you've stumbled upon?
6: Yeah, well, I did mention the rabbit manure. That was pretty unique. And I felt like that was such a fun concept to see where a kid is taking something that he's learning at home and how it can help their gardens grow and actually applying it to kids markets. But we had at, this is a simple one, but at our most recent market, we had a young 6-year-old set up a card making station, and he had homemade pop-up cards, and he had a station where you could make your own or you could buy some of his.
5: Yeah.
6: And I just thought that was so fun because it was hands-on and it was targeted towards kid buyers, which is pretty unique. A lot of the kids that come out, they target adults because that's their shoppers.
5: So the people that are spending money.
6: They're spending the money, but he was targeting kids, and he had a good bit of people sitting, kids sitting at his booths. A lot of the other entrepreneurs came over and wanted to see what he was doing and were making cards at his station. So that was a very unique kid idea.
5: What does a kid learn from participating that they may not learn in a traditional classroom setting? We talk about education a lot and how really South Carolina isn't the best of all of the states in terms of the classrooms, but I feel like something like this definitely gives them a little bit more real world hands-on experience, right?
6: Yeah, definitely. I'm a former classroom teacher myself, so I've seen, you know, what the kids are learning in public school, and you know, a lot of that book knowledge is amazing, but what you get with kids markets is that hands-on real world experience to be able to interact with people and, you know, experience rejection, what may feel like rejection, but may, you know, because like somebody stops by and talks but doesn't buy. That's a big learning experience for kids. And then to experience, oh, what I'm making is valuable, that this person is interested and they want to buy something. That's just, it helps kids really to gain that autonomy that in the classroom, it may be missed, you know, so.
5: And we talked a little bit about this in the beginning, the role that parents play when it comes to kids markets. So I would imagine, depending on the age that we're talking about here, the parents' involvement varies. But what does that look like during an event, during a market that the parents are involved with?
6: During the actual market itself, we really encourage parents to sit back. So we tell parents, bring a chair, sit in the back of the booth if you can, and just, it helps to distance yourself from your kids so that you don't step in and interact with the customers for them. But the goal is to let the kids be the ones to pull their customers in, talk to them. And, you know, people will come up and say, oh, tell me about what you've made. And the kids to be able to answer those questions for them. And then even handling the money themselves. So kids can accept cash. They can accept whatever the parents help them to set up. So a lot of kids set up Venmo QR codes and everything, and teaching your kids, okay, whenever the person makes a purchase, they can show you the purchase on their phone and you can verify it. So the goal is for the kids really to handle everything, and parents just to give them that encouragement whenever the customer walks away. Hey, you did great. I love how you talked with them. Maybe next time, make sure to say thank you.
5: Yeah.
6: You know, a little reminder like that. But the goal is to not step in. Occasionally, parents have to step in, especially with food serving stations, and help the kids dish things up.
5: Right.
6: You know, the kids end up with a long line and getting a little overwhelmed, but
5: depends on the kind of business
6: that
5: they're working with. And I would imagine also that the parents taking a step back allows their child to work on their confidence levels as well, being able to handle something in the moment themselves.
6: Yeah.
5: I'm sure that that makes those kids feel so much better about what they're doing.
6: Right.
5: I can only imagine, like, if I had access to this as a kid, I would have been so nervous, but then I think going through the process of of doing it for yourself and learning along the way would help somebody who maybe even be the shyest kid when they first start out, be the most confident, well-spoken child when they're done and when they're through the process of kids markets, right?
6: For sure. Yeah, it really challenges kids. And you find that a lot of kids, whenever adults ask them questions, they pause and the parent can't help but step in that pause. But if you can hold, as a parent, if you can hold back, and I'm speaking to myself here, hold back for even, you know, 20 seconds of silence, the kids will get prompted again and they will end up answering. And then they do feel so much more confident in themselves that I'm capable, I can do this. You
5: know? So we talked about how the kids are really involved with everything. Are they also the ones handling everything from pricing and marketing and customer service? Are they doing all of that?
6: Yeah, that's the goal. But again, it varies depending on, I guess, child and then maybe age, you know. So my kids participate in a good bit of these markets. I have an 11-year-old son and an 8-year-old daughter.
5: Okay.
6: And my son does lemonade and cookies, and he kind of changes things up each time. And my daughter does craft creation. So she does bracelets and resin. And really in the beginning, talking about pricing was difficult. They wanted to price everything really high and see, oh, I'm going to make lots of money. And I encourage them to go a little lower, right? Rather than selling a coaster for $15, you know, go a little less. And I let them keep it higher than I thought they would. And after their first market, when they didn't make as many sales as they thought, they made those changes themselves. Mm-hmm. And they said, okay, we need to change the price of this. We need to put up signs. And they learned from that first market, you know, and the second and the third, you know, what they need to change so that they could make more sales. And they were able to make those changes on the prices and all of that, you know, on their own. But it takes a little bit of practice.
5: So your kids are involved. I'm curious to know, have you seen your kids or other kids develop talents or passions that they didn't know that they had through this experience with kids markets?
6: Yeah, definitely. My daughter, she's always been very crafty. So I knew that this would be perfect for her. But she's really surprised me and I think herself in her ability to realize what needs to get done and do it. So the day before the market, you know, we're always gathering everything together and it's very busy. But she's my one that says, oh, mom, we need to pack the car this way and don't forget this sign. And she's, my 8-year-old is thinking of all of the things that I'm not remembering myself of that we need to take with us. And even outside of market prep and saying, don't forget, we need to pack lunch. We're going to be there at 12. And so she's thinking of these things that I would not have expected her to think of. And then my son is the one that's calling to people and pulling them in. And he has this salesman personality that none of us knew that he had.
5: Okay.
6: He's always been outgoing, but he's typically shy in new environments.
5: Right.
6: And kids markets is not one where he's shy. So I think the same goes for a lot of the kids who come there. They really find something specific that they didn't know that they were good at before or that they enjoyed before that they really can tap into while they're there.
5: So I'm sure that there are slow days.
6: Yes.
5: As there are with many businesses.
6: Right.
5: So I'm sure that that's a lesson that comes along with the parent side of kids markets. What happens when a young entrepreneur experiences a slow day or doesn't sell as much as they had hoped?
6: Yeah, I really think it depends on, same as everything in life, depends on the attitude. And as parents, it's really our responsibility to set that precedent of just being excited no matter what. We had a market pretty recently that was a little slower than we had hoped. But I heard as parents, everybody was packing up. I heard one of the children shout out, Mom, I made $5 profit. And he used that word profit. So I'm hoping he meant he made $5 literally profit, not just period.
5: Right.
6: But I heard his mom, shh, don't yell out what you're making.
5: Yeah.
6: You know? But he was so excited. And if my children walked away only making $5, I think they would have been very disappointed. But that's probably because of a precedent that I set as their parent. So I was very encouraged to hear that that was a family that taught their child anything you do is quality and is success. You know, we had another recently, I think it was the same market. A mom told me her child said in order to break even, they needed to sell 5 cinnamon rolls and they had sold 4 and there was only 30 minutes left in the market. And so they were feeling a little discouraged, but overall it had been a really good experience. And my son heard that. And so he ran over and bought the 5th cinnamon roll, which I was just so proud of him. And I'm sure he ended up selling more in those last 30 minutes because we had a huge influx of people come at the very end. But it just depends on the attitude. And as parents, if we set that precedent that you're going out there and the goal today is for you to talk to some strangers and to feel confident saying, hi, how are you? Welcome. Come check out what I've got. If you do that, you've succeeded. All of the setting up, all of the market prep, it can be worth it even just for small successes. Eventually, as you keep going and stay persistent and make changes in the areas you need to make changes, the goal may increase to, okay, I'm going to hopefully make $50 or $100 or more. And just depends on the attitude.
5: We're here with Caitlin Gates, who is the Columbia Market Manager for Kids Markets. I love this concept. Why do you think it's important for kids to learn about entrepreneurship at such a young age?
6: Oh, yeah. Speaking about, you know, if I had had this opportunity as a kid, it just, I think it really shows that you can do anything. I think every young kid says, oh, mom, where could I sell this thing that I'm making? You know, especially when they're real young and they know that my parents are making money or my older siblings are making money. How do I make money? Mm-hmm. And all they have is the bracelets that they're making at home or the paper airplanes that they're making in class or whatever. They want to sell those things. My daughter came to me before we had heard about Kids Markets, and she was wanting to sell her bracelets at the park across the street. And I felt like such a bad parent telling her, no, we can't do that. You can't just go to this park and set up a stand and start selling. One, I don't know if it's against the law. And
5: there's processes that go along with
6: that. Exactly.
5: Right.
6: But seeing that, okay, it is possible to create a business and to be an entrepreneur and to people will find value in what I create. I think it gives kids such confidence. And even as an adult now, I've had business ideas that I'm too afraid to explore.
5: Yeah.
6: But I'm learning from watching these children that I could do any of these kinds of things. If they can do it, I can do it too. So I think it definitely, the goal is that it will give them confidence to do whatever they want to do in life, you know, moving forward.
5: And isn't it crazy that, you know, kids following, you know, these ideas that they have and really their creativity is allowing you as an adult to become inspired by what they're doing.
6: Exactly. Yeah. It's pretty wild. And I tell them this sometimes, and sometimes honestly, I'm a little too embarrassed to say it, but it's true. As an adult, I've had ideas of starting businesses and I've even started to start them and I've never followed through, but because, this is not going to succeed. I don't know how to do this part of it. Mm-hmm. And these 5-year-olds are doing it and 10-year-olds are doing it, and watching and seeing what my children themselves are learning from this. And they'll come up with a new idea and they don't bring it to me with an attitude of, do you think it's good? It's probably not good. They always bring these ideas now to me with, mom, this is going to be great. This is a great change. Yes. And the customers are going to love this, or I could try this new thing. And seeing their excitement and their confidence is very inspiring.
5: What kind of feedback have you heard from parents after these events, and have any of the participants at Kids Markets who have maybe outgrown based on their age, have they built any larger businesses out of this?
6: Oh, definitely. I mean, as far as in the Columbia Metro, I don't think we've been around long enough for that to happen, but if you check out our social media, we've got a lot of inspirational stories of kids who actually started at Kids Markets and have gone on now as adults to run their own businesses, you know, almost always with a different product or a different focus than what they were selling when they were kids. But I believe there are a couple, I wish I knew them off the top of my head, where they've continued what they were doing, you know, as teenagers in the Kids Markets arena. So it's definitely pushed kids to continue. You know, the end goal is not always to be an entrepreneur, of course, but some of them have continued with their business that they've started. And a lot of kids who come to the markets, even in Columbia, they already have their own Etsy shops, or they'll set up at other places like other farmers markets as well, selling their creations. So we have a lot of entrepreneurs who come who are bringing a business they had already created to Kids Markets.
5: And I think what's great about it too is, yeah, sure, you learn the entrepreneurial side of it, but there's also so many other things that you learn in that process. Yeah. The public speaking, there's like the practice of like math in, there's
6: handling
5: just
6: money,
5: again,
6: all of that.
5: There's so many other life elements that come into play with something like this. Sure, it's cool to be able to experience, you know, how to run a business and so on and so forth. Mm-hmm. But even if you don't want to continue that as you get older, you learn all of these different elements as part of this experience. Parent wise, have you gotten any feedback from parents after these markets?
6: Yeah, it, like I said, it depends on the market. We've had the majority of the feedback that I'm getting right now in Columbia, which I am always so appreciative of, is ideas of other events to partner with. Mm-hmm. So, you know, everybody, you're the one out there living in the different areas of Columbia and Lexington, Irmo, and you see other events happening. Like I said, we partner with already established events. But as the market manager, I'm going online looking for these events, and not everything is online. Some things are just established and the community knows about them and that they'll happen in October every year. So they look for it. So parents are almost always giving me, have you heard of this market in West Columbia? You know, you got to check this out. And this is the person to get in contact with. So I'm so thankful for those. Like I said, finding them online is tricky. But as far as other feedback goes, you know, I think sometimes parents have come, they'll make, help their children to create, if they're especially selling food, you know, planning on selling 100 boxes of cupcakes, and then they walk away only selling 10, and they go home with a bunch of cupcakes, and parents disappointed because they prepared a little too much.
5: Mm-hmm.
6: But I think that's a lesson for parents as well. You know, a lot of times we're the ones leading the kids. The kids say, I'm going to make cupcakes. How many do I make? And parents say, oh, this is going to be a big market. We have, you know, but every market is different. Even if there are tons of customers, there may not be tons of customers looking for that specific product.
5: Mm-hmm.
6: So it's a good lesson for everybody all around. Yeah.
5: Why is it important for communities to support kid-run businesses?
6: Oh, yes. This is a big one. I think that any event that we've partnered with so far really has been so enthusiastic about seeing these kids learn what they're learning,
5: mm-hmm,
6: and supporting them. And I think that it's so important for them to do that because they get a chance to show their customers that are coming to their event where their heart is and where their focus is. We just recently partnered with Family Fun Day at Northwest YMCA. So it's very focused on families. A lot of the people who come out to those events are summer camps, but there are a lot of families too that know about that event, and they come out with parents and children come out to experience the inflatables and water slides and dunk tank and all of those things. And we had so many people walking by saying, What is this? Is this new? We've never seen the YMCA, you know, partnering with Kids Markets before. And just to see that the YMCA has been supportive of us at several of their events. And I think it encourages the community to see what that specific event's heart is focused in, that they're, mm-hmm, focused on supporting the kids of Columbia. And like I said, we have a lot of repeat entrepreneurs too. So for them to be able to come to multiple events and say, oh, this is the new place that's hosting us, and to feel supported themselves by these different venues has been really impactful.
5: Well, and speaking of that support, how can local businesses and community leaders help support Kids Markets? I'm sure that there's a variety of different ways for them to get involved.
6: I mean, in addition, of course, like if you have any established events that would be willing to host Kids Markets, that's the number one. You know, we're always looking for places where we can set up and be a part of what they're already doing. But in addition to that, just telling their customers, we have a few businesses that send out regular newsletters to their families. And then they've included a little blurb about Kids Markets just to let them know, hey, these are the events that are happening soon. So I'll send out a flyer to those businesses. We have, you know, even dentist office and pediatricians that have printed out some flyers and put them on their desks so that families coming in can see when Kids Markets is happening and how to find out more information about us. So really just information, just spreading the word and letting people know what we're doing so that families who don't see us, you know, we're primarily just on social media, but families who are not really active on social media are not hearing about us too much now other than by word of mouth.
5: Mm-hmm.
6: So businesses can really support by that.
5: What advice would you give a child who's interested in signing up for Kids Markets, but they're nervous about what those first starting steps look like?
6: I would say to start small and say, definitely you can do it and to try it, but to start small. If they're nervous, you know, you have one thing that you learn in this experience is that in order to see a profit, you have to invest in yourself,
5: mm-hmm,
6: right? So a lot of kids are nervous because, and families are nervous because they don't want to put a lot of money into their child.
5: Well, even as an adult, I'm nervous to invest in certain things that are related to myself.
6: Right.
5: To your point, you had brought up like, oh, I've had all these ideas as an adult, but I haven't really had the confidence to make them happen or whatever. I can understand how as a kid, if your parents or if that adult in your life is even nervous about making, mm-hmm, investments in themselves, how it can be a challenge for them to want to take those steps.
6: Right, exactly. So, you know, like I said, some kids will come to their parents and say, oh, mom, I want to sell this specific thing. I'm making bracelets. I want to sell those. But some kids say, oh, I want to make money. And they don't know what they want to, mm-hmm, do specifically. Or if they do have a goal, but it's a, you know, I want to create this thing that's very expensive. You know, 3D printed items are a huge thing, but those are expensive to buy and to start creating. So I would say to start small. At my most, one of my most recent markets, my son wanted to switch things up, and he said, "I want to sell some other food, but I already make cookies. What should I do?" I'm like, "Well, we have lots of fruit. We always buy lots of fruit. We love fruit as a family. So why don't we get a watermelon and some strawberries, and you can cut those up and sell watermelon and strawberries. It's going to be a hot day." And so that would be that was something that we were thinking. If we ended up not selling, then we come back home and we get to eat it. You know, so it's not a wasted investment, so to speak. And then, you know, if you start with something small like that, that isn't going to end up emptying your pockets, even just to start it, see whether you enjoy it, see whether it's something that you felt like, you would like to repeat again, and then go from there. You know, maybe start from the money you make selling something that's pretty small and simple, you know, then start investing in your new business. A lot of, you'll see some, information on our website, some videos of interviews of other kids. And some of them have said, How did you start this business of selling homemade jewelry? Well, I mowed lawns for a while. And I'm, you know, you hear them say this and I'm thinking, okay, so you ran a business, which is how it works, to start your business. And you may not have realized that mowing lawns was a business, but it was, you know, that was your first business and it helped to fund your second.
5: Right. So say someone is listening this morning, whether it be a parent or a child, and they're like, this sounds really cool. I want to be a part of kids' markets. Yeah. What does that look like? What do they have to do to get involved?
6: Yeah. So you can go to kidsmarkets.com. That's our website. And if you go at the top, you click find a market and you type in your zip code, any of the zip codes in Columbia, Lexington, all of those areas will bring up something within 50 miles of you. So it'll show all of our markets here. Right now we're only in the Columbia metro area in South Carolina. So like I said, Irmo, Lexington, we have one down in Sally, and you know, a lot of these are repeat, so they'll happen throughout the year each year. So they find those. It'll have a list of what you need to do to come to the market and any restrictions. Some certain locations do say, oh, we can't sell food, or make sure your tent is staked down. I mean, that's pretty, you know, widespread across all of the markets. But they see any restrictions on there, they sign up. It's $25 for a booth space. And that just guarantees that you have your space there. It tells you whether the market's indoor or outdoor. And then you'll receive an email with any other information that you need. But really, I mean, all you have to do is go online and sign up. And
5: okay.
6: You get all the information that you need when you're there. And bring a table and whatever you're selling.
5: It's pretty easy, sounds like.
6: Yeah.
5: So we're getting ready to wrap up here. We're with Caitlin, the Columbia Market Manager for Kids Markets. Again, this is such an awesome concept. If you have a kid who is creative and has all of these ideas, but they're not really sure how to get started with those ideas, I think that Kids Markets is a really great way of, you know, getting them started on this entrepreneurial journey. What's your message to parents who may be listening right now and wondering if their child should give this a try?
6: Yeah.
5: As a parent who has two kids who have done it, I think that it's great testimony to be able to say, you know, my kids have done this and this is what's come of that. So what would be your message?
6: I would just say it's worth it. It's worth it to at least try once. It teaches, speaking to specifically the parents and to myself, it teaches you as a parent so much about your child. I'm currently homeschooling my kids. I'm with them all of the time. So a lot of people look on the outside at me and they say, okay, you get all this good time with your kids. You know your kids so well, but I've learned so much about my children going to these markets. And as the market manager, you know, I'm very busy while I'm there. I can't focus on my kids. So they have to do things on their own. Which is so good because it makes me stay away. But every single market, I learn something new about them and I'm inspired by them and just so proud of them. And yeah, so I would just say it's worth it to even just try once. And like I said, start with something simple. It doesn't have to be, oh, this is going to be my kid's business for the next 10 years and they're going to create an Etsy shop and sell these things big. It doesn't have to be that big. It's a good thing to at least come out and try one time.
5: And if you could give any advice to any young entrepreneurs listening, what would that business advice be?
6: Well, there's so many things. I would say mainly just to believe in yourself and to follow. If you have a dream of, you know, even if it's I want to create these things, or I want to make money, or, you know, I want to go and be an entrepreneur, like if no matter what your dream is, like, you can do it. No matter what it is, you absolutely can do it. And to lean on those who are around you, your family, your friends who support you, ask for help. But yeah, definitely just You're capable.
5: You're capable and you can do it. Drop your website. 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
6: So the website is kidsmarkets.com. 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Kids Markets. It's plural. Kids Markets.
5: Yes. Yep.
6: Yeah, we post on the website. That's where you'll find all of our specific markets for the Columbia area.
5: Great.
6: So Instagram and Facebook is all national, so you'll see all the national pictures and everything. But
5: and you'll be able to go sign up for any of the local markets if you are interested. There are a bunch coming up for the remainder of the summer. Caitlin, thank you so much for taking the time this morning to stop in and join us. I love this is just so cool. And again, I wish that I had the opportunity to do something like this as a kid. So if you are a parent and you've been looking for an avenue to get your kid involved, I think that this is a really great place to be able to go. Kids Markets. Definitely. Thank you again for stopping in. Yeah, appreciate it. This is Access Columbia. We will catch you next Sunday with another exciting interview.
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3: All scripture is inspired by God and is useful to teach us what is true and to make us realize what is wrong in our lives. It corrects us when we're wrong and teaches us to do what is right. God uses it to prepare and equip his believers to do every good work. Amen? Now, truth, the word of God, his truth, he is truth. But truth also means something else. It also means integrity. Okay? Sincerity, or let's just say our inner agreement with God's truth. Okay? Does that make sense? Some interpreters and commentators, they will emphasize truth as a revealed truth of God in Christ in Scripture. And some in this passage, if you read your commentary, some will emphasize truth as being sincerity or sincere or honest or people of integrity. And I don't think we need to separate the two. I don't know that it has to be a this or that. I think it's a little of both. Amen. I think truth, see, must be believed and lived.
4: Yes.
3: Truth must be believed and lived. So the belt of truth is not only having correct doctrine, but is also being a truthful person. It is that, like I said, that inner alignment, agreement of our convictions with God's revelation. Amen? It is truth. I think it's one of the Psalms that says, in our inmost being, in the inward places. Not just truth here, not just truth right here, but truth right here. Truth, and matter of fact, it is Psalm 51:6. It says, behold, you delight in truth in the inward being. It says, if you look at that same verse, 51:6 in New Living, it says, you desire, talking about the Lord, you desire honesty from the womb. Paul writes in Ephesians 4:24, he says, put on the new self created to be like God in true righteousness and holiness. Therefore, each of you, he goes on to say, to define it a little bit more for us, each of you must put off falsehood and speak truthfully to your neighbor. Don't manipulate, don't control, don't be dishonest. The enemy loves darkness. The enemy loves darkness. He loves deception. He loves hypocrisy. He loves people to pretend. He loves that. But the belt of truth calls us to be the same person before God, whether it's in private, at church, at home, at work, or with other people. He calls us to be that same person. That's integrity. That's being truthful. Make sense? Now, truth also, this belt of truth, protects us from the enemy's deception. And we've talked a lot about this over the past few weeks. I'm finding it more and more. That is the spiritual battle. Okay? John 8:44, Jesus says to the devil, he says he's a liar. Matter of fact, he calls him what? The father of lies. That's the enemy's primary weapon, is deception. Matter of fact, his first attack was on what? The Word of God. Did God really say? Right? He questioned God's Word. He distorted it, the command. He tried to distract. And his strategy hasn't changed. We know better. Amen. Amen. A little pastoral moment. We should know better. But he's crafty. He's strategic. But he is not all-knowing. He is not all-powerful. He is defeated. Amen. But his strategy, nonetheless, has not changed. And Paul warns us that our minds, see, if we're not careful, if we're not careful, our minds can be led astray from our sincere devotion to Christ. Not just distracted. Our minds can be led astray so much so that we lose that devotion to the Lord that we once had. It says in 2 Corinthians 11:3, Paul says, I'm afraid that just as Eve was deceived by the serpent's cunning, your minds may somehow be led astray from your sincere and pure devotion from Christ. Don't let that happen. In Colossians, he warns us not to be taken captive by hollow and empty philosophies or deceptive philosophies. In the wilderness, of course, Satan quoted scripture to Jesus. You know the story. John 4? I believe it's in John 4. But, you know, he kind of twisted it or used it as kind of like weaponized it in a way. But Jesus answered each temptation with what? Truth, the Word of God. It is written. It is written. It is written. The lesson for me in that is that truth determined Jesus' response. Okay? Truth determined what was next, or his response. He resisted temptation by answering with the Word of God. That's hard to do if you don't know the Word of God.
0: Yeah. Yeah.
3: Right?
0: Yeah.
3: Now, I know that I don't have this book memorized. Do you? Praise God. If you do, come on. Here's the mic. You know? But a little along the way, I kind of took a little bit in my heart, right? And I would encourage you to memorize some scripture.
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3: Know it in such a way that it's not just rote to recite, but it's something to be lived by and honored by. One way, whenever you memorize scripture, what you want to do or what you can do or what maybe is helpful is as you meditate on that, you chew on that, you know, rest on it. You know, don't just like, okay, got it done, check. But rest on it and then look for it. Out in the world, out in your life, you know, say, oh, wow, okay, I see that's working in my life, right? So anyway, but we need to know the Word of God. Amen. We need to know the truth. He resisted temptation by answering with the Word of God. So should we. So I put the next. Okay, I'm just running through here. Truth brings our thoughts into obedience with Christ, into obedience to Christ. 2 Corinthians 10:5, popular verse. We've used it over and over. We destroy every proud obstacle that keeps people from knowing God. We capture their rebellious thoughts and teach them to obey Christ. We do not have to let every thought become our truth. Every podcast you listen to may not be truthful. What was it? Was it Reagan? Trust and verify. Anyway, you understand, I'm playing a little bit, but we do not have to let every thought become our truth. We test our thoughts by what? What is true? So we measure it, we weigh it, we test it by this. If it contradicts this, it's got to go. If it contradicts the character of God, it's got to go. Or our identity in Christ. No, I'm sorry. It's got to go. We do not have to agree with it. We bring it under the authority of Jesus. I wrote this down. Some Some of us, we're still fighting battles because we continue to believe the lie. We've rehearsed it in our mind. We've agreed with it along the way. We've built habits around it. We've allowed it to, that lie, to shape our identity. Spiritual warfare begins with, that is not what God says. Yeah. I'm a letter F. I don't know what number you're on, but truth holds the Christian life together. The belt of truth holds the Christian life together. The belt is that, was that common bond of the soldier's equipment. And I thought all the virtues of the Christian life were really exercised or operated within the realm or sphere of truth. Truth holds our thinking together. Truth holds our emotions together. Truth holds our identity together. It holds our faith together. It steadies our mind. It anchors who we are. It exposes temptation. It strengthens our integrity, our character. A believer that is loosely connected to Scripture would be loosely prepared for battle. A believer who is loosely connected to Scripture will be loosely prepared for battle. We must fasten this belt of truth around our waist intentionally. Stand firm with that truth that holds us together, who we are, who God says, well, what God says and what He says about who we are. We anchor ourselves in who He is. Amen? In the truth. I'm going to go ahead and go into number two. You guys okay with that? I may not get finished with this one, but that's okay. Maybe you'll come back next week. If not, we can stay here to 3. Well, I got to go at 1:30. I got a meeting at 1:30. So we got, anyway, so never mind. Number two, we stand firm with the breastplate of righteousness. The breastplate of righteousness. It says, and stand firm then with the belt of truth buckled around your waist, with the breastplate of righteousness in place. There, in place, right? The breastplate guards the vital places. It protects the chest, the vital organs, especially what? The heart and the lungs, you know, especially the heart. And a soldier seeking to survive with a wound to the hand or the foot, or the arm, but not the heart, or the chest, or the vital organs. And the Bible often the breastplate protects what the enemy targets most. I thought about this, and I'm not sure, I didn't really think it all the way through, but I'm going to say it anyway. The enemy probably doesn't mind so much your hands and feet as he does your chest and heart. And what I mean by that is he's more concerned with your identity than he is about your activity. Okay? And so he can take some good works as long as he can taint or damage this. Because if he can damage or taint this, all that stuff will fade away anyway. Right? It won't be for nothing. It'll be for nothing. I say for nothing. You understand what I mean, though. He wants to destroy who you are, who you could be. That's just free. That was not in my notes, but it came to me early this morning. Anyway, so the Bible now often refers to the heart as that center of our inmost life, the inner life. Proverbs 4:23, great verse. Matter of fact, memorize this one. It's a good one. Above all else, guard your heart, for everything flows from it, or all the issues of life come from it. Above all, guard your heart. That word is like priority one, above all. Out of all these things, this one, do.
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3: Priority one, above all, out of all these things, this one, do. Guard your heart above all else, for everything else flows from it. Paul shows us that our righteousness, let me say our righteousness, I have to be careful here. Righteousness guards what is most vital to us. The enemy wants to wound the heart with accusation, with shame, fear, bitterness, unforgiveness. And a wounded heart weakens us. It weakens our confidence. It steals our joy, our peace, etc., etc. And now this image goes way back to Isaiah. Okay, it's not nothing new with the Roman world. It was long before the Roman world. Isaiah says that the Lord himself

0: love as a breastplate, and the hope of salvation as a helmet. When we put on the armor of God, we are clothing our lives with what God has provided in Christ. His truth, His righteousness, His salvation, the gospel, His faithfulness, His word. Is this making sense? Righteousness, see, begins with what Christ has done for us. We are not righteous. We cannot be righteous. But in Christ, who is our righteousness, we can't become righteous. That makes sense? We're the righteous of God. Anyway, we need to be careful. I wrote this down. We need to be careful here because if we hear that, sometimes put on your righteousness or our righteousness, if we hear that the wrong way, we can turn the armor of God into a religious thing, to a religious striving. Well, I need to be better. I need to be perfect. I need to be better at this, or I need to do more of that. Makes sense? We might think that I need to be righteous enough so God will accept me, or God will protect me. Well, that is not the gospel. The gospel is not that we become righteous enough for God to love us. The gospel is that while we were still sinners, Christ died for us. God made Him who knew no sin to be sin for us so that in Him we might become the righteousness of God. So righteousness, see, comes through faith in Christ. So when we don that breastplate of righteousness, we accept who God is and what God has done for our life. His righteousness. He has made me worthy. He has made me clean. Does that make sense? Paul said, I no longer count on my own righteousness through obeying the law. Rather, I become righteous through faith in Christ. Yeah. For God's way of making us right with Himself depends on what? Faith. Believe, I trust. Romans 5:1, Paul says, therefore, since we have been made right in God's sight by faith, His righteousness we put on. I want you to think about that for a minute. The armor of God, the breastplate of righteousness, is His righteousness that He allows us to wear, to defend us, to protect us. Praise God, He's a gracious God. Amen. And I put righteousness protects the heart. Righteousness protects the heart. And we've kind of covered some of this in other conversations. But, you know, Satan, he's the accuser of the brethren, of the sisters, the sistren. I don't think that's right. Anyway, the brothers and the sisters. You understand? The people of God. Satan is called the accuser of God's people. And like I said, one of his favorite things is not deception, is accusation. Right? And he reminds you of your past. All the failures you might have mistaken, he magnifies those. He blows them up big time, zooms in on your failures. He tells you that because you struggle, well, then you're just not good enough. I mean, because look at her or look at him. Look how well they're doing. You're not going to make it. Never make it. You can't make it. He would accuse you like that. But my heart is guarded by what Jesus has done. Yeah. Who dares accuse us whom God has chosen for His own? Paul said that. I didn't say it, but I like it. We'll say it again. Who dares accuse us whom God has chosen for His own? No one. I think he said it like that. I think he, no one. I think he had a little oomph to him. Don't you? You feel it, don't you? Who dares accuse us whom God has chosen for His own? No one, for God Himself has given us right standing with Himself. Who then can condemn us? No one. He goes on. He said, for Christ Jesus died for us and was raised to life for us, and He is sitting in the place of honor at God's right hand, pleading for us even now. Romans 8:1, therefore there is now no condemnation for those who are what? In Christ Jesus, belong to Christ Jesus, who have put on the breastplate of righteousness. Now, righteousness is His righteousness, but it also means right living, similar to what the belt of truth is. It's not just doctrinally, but it's practically. Righteousness doctrinally, but practically. Righteousness means right living by the Holy Spirit. Now, a lot of commentators will say the breastplate likely points to practical righteousness. Uprightness of character, you know, godliness, integrity, loyalty, et cetera, et cetera. And this doesn't deny Christ's righteousness. It shows the connection between them, okay? It shows the connection between the righteousness we receive and the righteousness we live.
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1: We are not saved by righteous living, can't be. But saved people are called into a righteous life. The righteousness we've received in Christ becomes the righteousness we live out by the power of the Holy Spirit. Does that make sense? So this new self, this born-again person, this new man, this new woman is created to be like God in true righteousness and holiness. Paul says in Ephesians, put on your new nature, created to be like God, truly righteous and holy. Put on the breastplate of righteousness. That means we can't just live however we want to. Yeah. Make sense? We live righteously because He has made me righteous. For me to do otherwise would be to deny. Maybe deny is too strong, but would me to at least resist. We're to offer ourselves to God as instruments of righteousness. Romans 6:13 says, do not offer any part of yourself to sin as an instrument of wickedness, but rather offer yourselves to God as those who have been brought from death to life. And offer every part of yourself to Him as an instrument of righteousness. Righteousness, it guards our life. It protects our heart. You know what else it does? It keeps us from compromise. It guards us from compromise. When we knowingly live in sin or compromise, you know, we create places of exposure. Paul warned about this in Ephesians. I think we talked about it last week, how do not let your anger give a foothold to the enemy. Do not let that envy begin to be a foothold for the enemy. Do not let that jealousy or that bitterness or that unforgiveness become a foothold for the enemy. Those are exposed places in your armor. Buckle up or whatever. You know, I put, the enemy cannot overpower the finished work of Jesus Christ, but he can take advantage of unguarded places. But practical righteousness is spiritual protection. It doesn't earn salvation, but it does guard our heart from the enemy's assaults. Make sense? So righteousness guards the heart from compromise. Righteousness gives confidence. If I were to go out in a battle and I had a leather, whatever that thing is called. I know, Mallory, you sent me something the other day about this here undergarment kind of thing that's under your armor. If I just went out in that, I might have some protection, right? But I want all the protection. Amen. I want the metal plate. I want that plate. I want the whole thing. I want the breastplate of righteousness. I want all of that. And that gives me a lot more confidence than if I go out unprotected. Does that make sense? So righteousness gives us confidence. It strengthens our boldness. It's not about being perfect. It means we're honest. Nobody can accuse you of being dishonest if you're honest. I mean, if they do, you know, it's just, but that don't make any sense. It won't stick. It's about being perfect. It means being honest. It's about confessing. It's about repenting. It's about surrendering in obedience. And when the heart is guarded, by Christ's righteousness, and our lives are aligning with Him, and we're doing our best to live honorable righteously, with the enemy then loses places to attack. Okay? Or to exploit. Let's say it that way. He might can still attack, but he cannot exploit it. I think about David and Joseph. David is a comparison. David, you know, King David, the one that, you know, God, a man after God's own heart. You know, the one that slew Goliath and all that, who killed 10,000s to Saul's thousands. You know that David, greatest king of all of Israel. Well, one day he was not where he was supposed to be. He's supposed to be on the battlefield leading his troops or leading the people of God, and he wasn't. He was up on this rooftop taking a break, and he happened to look over the ledge and see a beautiful lady sunbathing, you know, and just PG. This is a, yeah, PG here. Anyway, you get the idea. And that compromise exposed him. You know, his life was never quite the same after that. You know, the kingdom was later divided. You know, he lost his son. So much damage was done because David was not where he was supposed to be. Joseph, on the other hand, was in Potiphar's house. And he went through a lot of trials and a lot of troubles to get there, but he was there. And when the opportunity came and the enemy exposed a little bit of Potiphar's wife, he ran. Joseph's righteousness guarded his heart. David's compromise exposed him. Let's choose obedience. Amen? Yeah. Let's choose obedience before the temptation of the battle, or the temptation becomes a battle. Let's all, I got our kids, they're anxiously waiting in the thing, but listen, my prayer for us all is that we realize the truth, believe it, trust in it, live by it. We recognize that we can't make it on our own, but only Christ can do it for us men, and it's His righteousness that we can become righteous. Let's become prepared for the battle this week. Put a little more word in your life. Trust a little more in Jesus, amen? Stand on His word and the truth. Believe in God and let His righteous life become your righteousness that you live by. Amen? Amen.
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0: It is Genesis as we get into a Sunday here. Nice thing, we got the South Carolina tax-free shopping weekend, so maybe you got that on the agenda today. Either way, whatever you're doing, take us along. Good music on the way all weekend long. Duran Duran in just minutes, Wham, Gloria Gaynor, and up next, Billy Joel on Classic Hits. Coming up.
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however you're spending your weekend. Thanks for having us on. Enjoying the last little bit of summer before back to school for some of us with nonstop classic hits. It's Duran Duran.

0: hits and some 80s. You got them all right here. And we also love playing Journey. In fact, tomorrow morning, Night Train is here. 8 a.m., he'll have your next keyword. First keyword of the new week to win this Journey flyaway we're doing. We're going to give somebody a trip for two to see Journey. And you get to pick the city in which you see them. Just to pick off the tour. And they're going to be everywhere in the fall. So everywhere from Washington State to Florida, Orlando to San Francisco, some really good to Texas. It's all there. Your next chance to win 8 a.m. tomorrow morning with Night Train in the morning. And if you love Journey still, coming up next, we'll hear one of their best on the way on Classic Hits.
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0: Eagles. And they just announced a couple more dates at the Sphere in Las Vegas. So they are going into a new year with their long goodbye part three, whatever it's called, tour, where they continue on saying goodbye, which is cool, though. I'd love to see them at the Sphere in Vegas, January. The tickets are going to go on sale coming up this Friday, officially. 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

classic Peter Frampton as we soak up a little Sunday in the summertime and back at it tomorrow. And if it's your birthday today, happy birthday. You know, you share your birthday with Melanie Griffith. Now these days she's known as Dakota Johnson's mom, but used to do well just on her own. 69 years old today, and one of my favorite actors, or my favorite roles on TV today is Sam Elliott in Landman. It's Sam Elliott's birthday today. He's 82, and he is at his peak in the TV series Landman. Worth checking out, or checking it out this weekend. It's on streaming. Last season was awesome. It's Bill West. Stick around here. We got more music coming up with Phil Collins and Fine Young Cannibals next.

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0: Skinner there on Classic Hits. You see where we have a South Carolina city in the worst drivers list across the country. Consumer Affairs did this study. They ranked all the cities based on four factors between crash fatalities per 1,000 people, the number of fatalities due to bad driving or DUI and speeding. In the end, the U.S. city with the worst driver is Waterbury, Connecticut. Memphis has the second worst drivers. And then Baton Rouge. And then North Charleston, South Carolina. A lot of southern cities in that worst driving list. They did the best ones, too. While one of the cities with the best drivers is New York City. I don't know if I buy that, but sorry about that, North Charleston. Two hands on the wheel, everybody. Thank you for listening here. We got more classic hits coming up. Drive safely on the way. Loverboy and Wham next.
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classic hits for your weekend. Sunday continues, and I guess everybody's going to go see. If you're going to go to the movies, probably people seeing Spider-Man. 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On TV tonight, brand new, if you're into NASCAR, a new three-part docuseries produced by Peyton Manning about NASCAR. It's called NASCAR

0: 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We'll do some of that on the way on Classic Hits and Moments.
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1: Even for people who fall asleep easily, staying asleep can be difficult. You wake up, your mind starts to race, you can't turn those thoughts off. Sleep experts say there are a few things you can try. Cognitive shuffling. That's when you choose a random, impersonal, non-emotional word. Then for each letter of that word, think of as many words that begin with each letter as you can before moving on to the next one. It distracts your brain from stress. It also mimics the fragmented thought patterns that usually occur as you drift off to sleep. Sensory grounding is something else. That's when you work through things you can hear, feel, see, smell, or taste. That helps you to be in the moment instead of dwelling on the past or the future. Or just do a mental walkthrough of a place you know well. Familiar but neutral imagery that can calm the brain. I'm Dr. Sanjay Gupta, helping you live a better life.
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0: This week, the Hammer Alley Podcast, an 80s flashback mockumentary. How did they go from top of the rock to rock bottom?
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